0: Hello, this is Dee Marlus. I'm Tasha.
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Welcome to Second Wind. My name is Justin. John will be here shortly. We begin this evening with some new Slavic fusion from Belgrade. This is a band called Confusion. Hope you enjoy. Talk to you in a minute. Thanks for listening.

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1: Hello once again. Thank you for joining us today.
2: Hi.
1: John's here now.
2: I'm checking in.
1: John's here.
2: Nice to be here. That's super nice. What did we, what were we just getting
1: out? We just heard.
2: Is that Push for Night? Is that what it's called?
1: That's what's playing right now.
2: Oh, thanks. Confusion.
1: Yeah. Confusion was the Serbian fusion band that we heard before that. It's a very good record.
2: It sounds awesome.
1: Yeah.
2: It's
1: on a small Italian label called Incompetence. Yeah.
2: Sorry, don't mean to be.
1: No, it's fine.
2: Very cool.
1: I listened to it quite a few times in the last few days. I like it a lot.
2: Cool, cool.
1: What you listening to, huh?
2: What I've been listening to?
1: Yeah.
2: Let's see. I haven't even really.
1: Birdsong? Traffic?
2: That new Serpentine, for sure.
1: Okay, good. Good, good, good, good. Good, good, good.
2: So much. I don't know what else. I was kind of digging through. I revisited one. I noticed we did play it back in January or February once, but that Carlos Gaffoni record that came out on Room 40 in February was pretty decent. I threw it in there just in case we hadn't played it, but I think we may have played one of them.
1: There's a ton of Room 40 releases. I don't know if you noticed.
2: Yeah.
1: I just kept stumbling into them. I had like four of them myself.
2: Nice.
1: Not sure how it happened.
2: Wild. I don't know if it'll fit in tonight, but there's a new Crypt Trip for y'all rock and rollers out there. That's pretty nice. It's just a quick 26-minute EP, but excited to see them back. Just a really good power trio from Texas. Guitar, drums, bass. Just got some good southern licks in there, but just they jam really well. I like a good rock band.
1: Okay.
2: Also been going back through that. We played Roy Montgomery last week.
1: Oh, yeah.
2: I've been listening to a lot of old Cranky stuff.
1: Nice.
2: Nice. And I think I brought one or two Crankies with me, maybe, that
1: nice.
2: Will fit into the set today. The vinyl set later. But, yeah, anyway.
1: Awesome.
2: Excited to go through some more new tunes with y'all. What do we got in this next set?
1: I mean, I think we're going to start with...
2: The one?
1: The thing that we agree on wholeheartedly. New Christian Bother... Bothan?
2: Christer Bothan.
1: Christer Bothan. With Orin Ambarki. Who are the other guys?
2: Andreas Werling and
1: Berthling.
2: Johan Berthling.
1: Yes. Very good.
2: New
1: record from last week on Ambarki's Black Truffle label.
2: It is very, very good. Christer Bothan. Did you know him much before?
1: No.
2: A Swedish saxophone player.
1: Oh, cool.
2: So he's doing horns and stuff on this, I think. And but he used to play like Ethio jazz kind of stuff back in the 80s and 90s.
1: Oh, okay.
2: So maybe worth looking into, but here it comes.
1: All right, this is Lizardite from the Serpentine record. Hope you enjoy. Thanks for joining us tonight. Second Wind will be here till 10 p.m. Anything else, John?
2: No. Glad to be here. We'll talk to you in a bit.
1: Thanks, guys. Bye.

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2: Hi, my name is Andrew from OOF, the band OOF. 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
4: You're listening to Second Wind here on KUAA. Thank you for checking in.
3: Doing the new music thing. Did a Oren and Barkey Ghosted Trio sandwich.
4: Yeah. That new album, Serpentine, featuring horn player Christer Botten.
3: Bass clarinet. Yeah, I just looked it up.
4: Nice. Yeah, from Gothenburg.
3: Old guy.
4: Yes, old head indeed. He's in his mid-80s. Been doing the thing for a long time. Saying kind of earlier, has done some like sort of ethno-jazz kind of stuff. Played with Don Cherry, it looks like, and a lot of slew of other people, but
3: Don Cherry was in Scandinavia forever.
4: Yeah, so
3: And then the rest of the musicians are the Ghosted Trio.
4: Yes.
3: Embarkey, Birthling, and Whirlin,
4: who have three records together under their
3: Ghosted
4: project. All incredible. Very excited about this new thing. Umbarkey's got a solo thing coming out next month, which I'm sure will feature in the future. Got a lot of cool guest spots on it. We love that stuff. What else? We had before that the Muriel Grossman, is that right?
3: Yeah, Muriel Grossman in collaboration with another old fella.
4: Nice.
3: Tonu Naisu.
4: Cool.
3: Old Estonian keyboardist. Put out a number of jazz fusion records in the 70s.
4: Incredible.
3: Seems like Muriel had most of her normal band, who are also, I think, mostly Serbian.
4: Yeah, Serbian, Estonian maybe too?
3: I think there are maybe some Estonians. Her primary collaborators, that Radomir,
5: whatever his last name is, Radomir or something.
4: Yeah, Radomir Milokovic.
3: Yeah, he's Serbian. I know that. A lot of Serbians today.
4: Okay, all
3: right.
4: Had that Carlos Gaffoni featuring Greg Kelly on that track. That new Pendulum record came out a couple of months ago, but it's really nice. It's got Maba Frati, Zola Jesus, Ben Chasney of Six Organs of Admittance. A lot of cool names on it. Worth checking out. Room 40 is the record label.
3: Piece from Dunce. That record is pretty cool. It's on Joy of Life International. Not sure if we've ever played Dunce before, but...
4: Yeah, I'm not sure either. It didn't look familiar to me, so that's
3: cool. Yeah, it's a cool record, though. That Enter Horizons project. Seems like it's some kind of live jam session in New York.
4: Okay, yeah.
3: A couple pretty cool tracks on that thing. And obviously the Embarkey... Serpentine Lizardite at the top of the set. Cool. The other bread of the sandwich.
4: Yes.
3: Very
4: cool. I like I like this thing.
3: This Confusion?
4: Yeah.
3: Yeah. I told you it's good.
4: It's real good. I'm going to have to get into this. But what do we got next?
3: We're going to move on to Japanese trio Chocopa Kocho Kochoko Quinquin.
4: That's a mouthful.
3: Yeah.
4: Super cool. Looks like a trio.
3: We've played them before. They're quite good.
4: Well, let's roll.
3: This is a record called Synthetic.
4: Just came out.
3: Yeah, it came out last week. Bunch of weird stuff in this little set here.
4: Yeah. Weird stuff.
3: I went deep digging.
4: Awesome.
3: We'll tell you about the other stuff in a little bit. In the meantime, thanks for joining us. This is Second Wind on KUAA 99.9 FM.

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2: 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With additional vendors joining this year, the first Central Ninth Farmers Market will be held at 900 South and Jefferson Street, beginning June 25th, and will run every other Thursday through October 1st. They'll be running food out of the kitchen, the neighbors will be pouring drinks, and you and all your homies are welcome to come kick it with the community.
3: All right, folks, we're back. This is Second Wind. My name's John. This is Justin.
4: Hi.
3: We're at a midpoint in the show. We're going to fade out of some new releases and get into some records that we brought. But yeah, that was a pretty cool set. We've got this.
4: It's a bunch of weird stuff in there.
3: Yeah. This Ongon behind us right now. It's a new track off of an EP called Anna. The track is called Anna.
4: Oh, sorry. Yes.
3: Yeah.
4: Maybe I wasn't listening to what you were saying.
3: That's okay.
4: Is my mic not loud enough? I can't hear myself. I can hear you.
3: I can hear you as well.
4: You can hear me? Okay.
3: Maybe the cue's just down. But, had a nice Mike Cooper track.
4: That record pretty rules. Interesting. Very cool. Trio of Mike Cooper on his modified slide guitars.
3: Mm-hmm.
4: French composer Pierre Bastien and trumpeter... member of the old no wave band Mars.
3: No
4: Remember
3: way.
4: That band?
3: Wow.
4: Yeah, Mark Cunningham.
3: Cool. Very cool.
4: Great new release on Room 40 once again.
3: Wow,
4: don't know what's
3: Room
4: going
3: 40.
4: On. So much Room 40.
3: That is wild. Played a cut. Allison DeGroot and Rich Ruth. Allison DeGroot is a banjo player from
5: Winnipeg.
3: Rich Forks. Ruth. Mikey Rich Ruth from Nashville. but new Bibio collab with Dorian Concept. Looks like they have a full length coming out soon on Warp. Sounds really nice. Duffy Ullman, another duo behind.
4: Yeah, Meg Duffy and Gregory Ullman.
3: Love that. I'm sure that's on International Anthem, maybe?
5: No, it's not. It's Ordinal.
3: Oh.
4: Ordinal.
3: All right. Pretty cool. That's Sweet Enough's, I assume they're Australian. Yeah,
4: I don't know.
3: No. Okay,
4: just some nice left field Balearica.
3: Mm-hmm. Had some Charlie Chimmies,
4: percussionist of Witch and LeClaire.
3: Yeah, cool.
4: Bands
3: cool.
4: that folks around here like quite a bit.
3: Yes, indeed.
4: Ex Ponto, another Serbian artist, loaded with Serbs today.
3: Yeah.
4: Don't know what happened. Must have been on a Serbian VPN or something. Auto Rhythm.
3: Mm-hmm.
4: That's another European thing, but I quite like that weird little record. Agile Experiments and our Japanese trio, the Kochoko Pa Pa Pa Pa Pa Queen Queen.
3: Nice.
4: Record time, what you got?
3: I think we're going to start off with Beings. This is a project featuring Zoe Amba, Steve Gunn. I guess I can just grab it.
4: Oh, yeah, I'm trying to.
3: Shahzad Ismaili
4: and
3: Jim White on drums.
4: Perfect.
3: Pretty cool. So I'm just going to let her rip. Some nice guitar stuff. We're going to start with some more. Maybe on the experimental side, but then we'll get into just some
4: experimental guitar music till 10 p.m.
3: Cheers, y'all. 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

We have discussed two of the four attitudes to the human predicament, characteristic of religions and methods of spiritual development, the attitudes of repentance and of resignation. Now let me repeat that the premise of this whole discussion, the first premise, is that existence is a game in all senses of that word, the best senses and the worst senses. That it's a pattern of dancing, the principle of which is now you see it, now you don't, or hide and seek, or lost and found. And that we, as members of Western culture in the 20th century, inherit a way of playing this game wherein we pretend that we are each one of us an isolated individual who comes into the world as a stranger. We do not know in the ordinary course of events that that is not true, and that each one of us is a way in which the whole fullness of ultimate reality pretends it gets lost in an individual life situation and endures the adventures of pain and death, and endures all the critical efforts and decisions connected with practical and moral problems. The fact that this is the case is, of course, the content of certain kinds of experience which are extraordinary. That means simply not necessarily rare, but outside the usual order of things. The types of experience we call cosmic consciousness, mystical vision, and so on, wherein sometimes as the result of following a yoga, but sometimes simply as a consequence of a spontaneous change of gears, you might almost call it, inside the brain, or some anomaly of switching, we get let into the secret. And in such a moment, a person feels that that scales had dropped from his eyes, and that he was awakened to the true state of affairs.

0: that we do not know this to be the case in the ordinary way is because we are, you could say in a certain sense of the word, hypnotized. In the sense of the word that is applicable to the technique of a stage magician, almost all stage magic consists in misdirection of attention, so that the magician makes you watch something that will distract your attention from the trick he's going to pull on you. And we are almost all distracted in just such a way, because we have so specialized in the powers and properties of conscious attention to things that we have identified our very selves with that faculty alone. We are therefore unaware of a much more inclusive and diffused kind of awareness which underlies the possibility of conscious attention and which characterizes every single nerve end in our bodies. We screen out, that is to say, we pay no attention to most of the information, or to use electronic terms, input that our organism receives. It is possible, however, to, as I say, slip switches so that we become aware of the input. I won't say of the total input, because that would be shattering. But we become aware of a great deal more than we ordinarily notice, and it is in those moments that the experiences of cosmic consciousness occur, because it is in those moments that we become aware of the fact that what is inside your skin goes together with what is outside your skin in just the same way as your head go together with your feet. The two, obviously, it's physically impossible for your inside organs to exist apart from the outside universe. I mean, you just simply wouldn't have any air to breathe, for one thing. The simplest possible case of it. But it's far more complexly related than that. And the going together of these two worlds constitutes a unified field of process, of being, and we are not ordinarily aware of it because of the trick, the game, of pretending that we are the inside of the skin only. So then, under the conditions of this game, and I'm not saying it's a bad game, that we shouldn't play this game, I'm only pointing out that it is a game. And that it sets up, in other words, as all games sets up, it sets up some formal rules. But these formal rules of a game should not be identified with the laws of nature or with the state of affairs of reality. The rules of games are conventions. That is to say, agreements about how we are going to carry out a certain operation, like the rules of dancing a waltz are game rules. So also are the rules of marriage, of political elections, of how we measure time and distance, and all such things. They are conventions. And convention is a word that translates exactly one of the meanings of the Sanskrit term maya, which is the all-inclusive word that the Hindus and Buddhists use for the world illusion. It is therefore a convention to think of nature as divided into separate things and separate events. That is a convention that corresponds exactly to the mathematical operation of the calculus, whereby a curve is measured by pretending that it is a discontinuous series of points or of tiny, tiny straight lines. It isn't so. The curve is continuous. But by pretending that it could be a series of point instants, we can count them, work out their positions in reference to some kind of standard scale, and so get a measurement of the curve. Now, just as one does that in mathematics, so in everyday life, we count every human organism as a thing unit, and we count all kinds of things as a thing unit, but sometimes a child will surprise you by asking you for the name of something which you've never thought of as a thing. We don't, for example, have a word which specifies the inside of curved surfaces, like the inside of a pot or the inside of a pipe, or the inside of a tin can. We don't have a word that specifies dry space or a dry surface. Now, other languages have words for those, because to those peoples, for some reason or other, this concept is important. Aztec language has one word which covers rain, ice, hail, snow, whereas the Eskimos have five words to differentiate different kinds of snow alone. So a child will often ask about something and say, "What is that?" And the parent is not clear as to what that signifies. And it is because, you see, things and events are the units of experience, and they are those parts of experience that we notice. And when you notice something, you apply to it a notation. You notice by making notations. And notations are words, numbers, and such symbols as musical notes or algebraical signs or astronomical symbols or whatever. It is a way of dividing up the world so as to be able to discuss it with each other, and so to control our environment. But don't be deceived by noticing and notation. The world in which we live is not really divided. It's like taking a sieve and passing it through water. The wires, of course, cleave the water, but the water doesn't stay neatly sliced into square lengths, you see, as if it were something like bean curd. The water closes again. And so in the same way, although the intellect constantly slices the world into units, the world won't be sliced. That does not mean that the real state of the world is something like bean curd or junket, completely formless. It means that the world is full of just those very forms that we see, but it's full of a lot more forms than we see. First of all, the wave band upon which our senses are responsive to the electrical goings on outside our skins is quite narrow. And if we had a wider range of sensitivity, let's imagine that we had some additional sense organs that were as different from the five that we have as sight is different from hearing. Then we should be aware of all kinds of connections and phenomena that we don't see in the ordinary way. But even with without the addition of extra senses of that kind, it is possible to increase human awareness so that we can see all kinds of things that we ordinarily ignore. The simplest example of this is that when we look at other people's faces, we see the human face in a formalized way. We see faces as painters and beauticians have taught us to see them. There are many characteristics of the human face that we block. Now, supposing you are a so-called white Caucasian, you are supposed to have, you see, a vaguely pinkish, smooth skin. Well, you don't have anything of the kind. You have a highly differentiated, many-colored, blotchy skin. Only if you put on heavy makeup, like the pancake makeup, of course you reduce the color variations. But even then, your face moves constantly through an interplay of lights that are altering all the time. And we choose, unless you are a painter or a photographer who is trained to look at these details, you ordinarily ignore them altogether. Our faces have all kinds of hairs on them, and pimples, and little funny jiggles, and it's all there. Only we don't consider that those details are significant details, and so we screen them out of everyday consciousness. So this maya, this calculus of dividing up reality into units which are presumed to be disconnected but somehow related to each other in more or less the same way as billiard balls that interact by banging each other around becomes the commonsensical view of the world and is just a convention and nothing more. Now in that circumstance, in the circumstance of the person, the human being, feeling lonely and feeling that he confronts an alien world, one of the possible tactics and the games that he can play is the highly aggressive game of dominating the environment by the power of his will. And this game is what I've indicated here by the word rebellion. Now, I'm using that word in a very loose and inclusive sense to cover not only formal rebellion, that is to say, the criminal way of life, but also even official rebellion. That is to say, a U.S. Marine sergeant might represent in some way an official rebel. Since his attitude, his whole way of life, is based on guts and the exaltation of the gutsy attitude to things, of the strong arm, of muscle, of brawn as against brain. And you can carry this attitude to such an extreme that it can become a way of realization, just in the same way as these others, repentance, resignation, and as we shall see, reincarnation. In a certain sense, Jean Genet is an example of the rebel. Sartre has put forward the view that Genet is a holy criminal. And this idea has had great popularity in modern times in France, and is part of the mystique of criminal young people in the United States. And it has to be understood, because otherwise one doesn't really deal with it. To be, in other words, delivered from the egocentric predicament by carrying egocentricity to its extreme. Now, first of all, the idea that we are egos, although I've described it as a convention and as something that is not fundamentally so, nevertheless, the idea that we are egos does exist. There was a faith healer of Deal who said, although pain is not real, when the point of a pin goes into my skin, I dislike what I fancy I feel. But you see, the fancy is there. And in the same way, the imagination, the illusion, the maya that we are separate egos, is something that does exist. And that fact of fancying so is not a bad thing. It is a form of game. If you would imagine life as a dance, choreographic pattern, you might say that the imagination of being an ego is a very far out curlicue. You know how people do frond designs, where you get a frond like this, and another one here, another one here, and so, and then say, well, now come on, let's go, do this, smaller ones like this, so, see, drawing these tendrils on a vine, and then itty bitty tendrils come out of the others. See, and they make it more complicated and more interesting. And so in that way, the development of the sensation of the ego is a very far out curlicue. On the extremities of life. So the fact that you and I imagine we are egos is the same sort of thing as you will observe in any complex pattern of ferns or crystals or surface tensions in foam or anything like that. It is very, very natural. And so there is then a legitimate way of following this fancy through to its logical conclusion. The yoga of egocentricity. Now, this is a very difficult yoga for many people to follow, because we've been brought up so as not to have the courage of our convictions about it. To be a consistent egotist, perhaps Nietzsche was a great exemplar of this philosophy. To be a consistent egotist requires tremendous nerve, because everybody is trying to put you down and say to you, you should be unselfish. You should cooperate with us. And that requires doing things that you may not like to do, but it is for the common good that you should do these things. But the difficulty about all this is, I'm talking at a quite superficial level of this descent. I'm talking about here. When people pretend to be unselfish and cooperative, they confuse others horribly. If you give somebody else the impression that you're going to be their loyal friend and you're going to really knock yourself out for them, and they rely on you to do that, and then you let them down because that wasn't really what you meant to do, you create a great deal of trouble. So in marriage, if you vow to be faithful and constant to some girl in a moment of intense passion, and then after a while your affections cool off, and you've led her to believe that you will always be reliable and faithful, there's an awful crash coming. So it's terribly important to be emotionally honest. It's very difficult because we don't always know what our emotions are. But to say to someone that I will love you forever and ever is a very, very serious dishonesty and deception. So in the same way, to give the impression to all those around you in your society, your community, that you will put the community before yourself and can be relied upon to do this is a dangerous thing to do. You may have the fullest intention of carrying this out, but I find in practical relationships that I am much more comfortable with people who tell me frankly what their feelings are. In other words, if I'm not welcome because they've got other business to do and they're all tied up with things, it's much better that a person should say, I'm sorry, but I don't feel inclined to see anybody right now. I'm busy and so on. Then I can rely upon that person, that when they tell me, you are welcome, that I really am. One of my best friends is a woman who is totally frank. And if she, even if for purely irrational reasons, she doesn't want to come along with something or do something, she just says, I don't feel like it. And so we understand each other perfectly. Everybody understands her. Because then they know when she says, please come, that she really means it. So, a proper egocentricity, if you feel like an ego, you see, is essential to good human relations. And to be guided by your real wishes as far as you can make them out and know what they are, is on the whole a safer bet in human relations than to be guided by abstract principles. Now, the abstract principles are all very well, and we should know what an ideal pattern of human behavior might be. One has to keep, as it were, one's eye on that to see if you like it. You see, the game of existence is not very simple. If I could say, you know, rely entirely on your feelings, act on impulse, never do anything except what you would really want to do, it isn't. That would be oversimplification. Because among the things that most of us really want to do, there is a certain concession we would like to make to an ideal pattern. So sometimes when a person does do something which is an act of self-sacrifice, or described as such, it really is something he wants to do. Somebody gives away somebody some money, he doesn't do it because this is a sacrifice and in a masochistic spirit, but because, good heavens, I would really like to see what would happen when this guy gets the money. What fun to see this enterprise start, even if I don't get anything back from it. I'll have the entertainment. So an ideal pattern of how human relations might be is always something to be worked out, thought about, and kept in mind. For we are always, it's always possible we might want it that way. But basically, to do what you really want to do is a more secure gamble than pretending all the time about a lot of oughts and shoulds. A friend of mine who was a very brilliant mathematician once told a story that in the beginning of the ages, God was making up a dictionary of all the words that would be used in language. And one day he visited the Archangel Gabriel, and they left the dictionary in the taxi. And while he was talking to Gabriel, the devil got into the taxi and wrote into the dictionary two words, ought and should. Well, as a result, then, of pretenses, of not being honest about what we want, untold confusion arises. You know the proverb, be very careful of what you desire, you may get it. We live in a culture where almost the whole economy depends upon the creation of artificial desires, upon giving you desires that you might never have had in the ordinary way, and therefore thinking that you want things that simply aren't wantable. A lot of people, for example, when they feel miserable, depressed, simply go out shopping, because somehow purchasing something seems to be a fulfillment of life. I mean, I know a lot of wives whose husbands are engaged in business and leave them alone most of the day. Well, there's nothing to do except they regularly go shopping. They shop every day, as if it was something you had to do every day, like having breakfast. And of course that keeps things buzzing and keeps the economy going. But it means that you misinterpret your own feelings. And so there's always, after a shopping spree, a sense of letdown. Same thing happens every Christmas day with children. You know, the toys are increasingly phony. They are a method of propitiating children. I was saying yesterday about the educational system as being a method of preventing children from growing up too fast so that they won't come on the labor market in one huge splodge. So in the same way, children who are not allowed to participate in human activities such as cooking and hunting and so on have to be given phony activities. Toy cooking stoves, dolls, dolls' houses, guns, anything but the real thing, so that they will be kept amused and kept out of the way. Because any real child, you know, likes to play with pots and pans and all the things that the adults use and are doing. But toys prevent them from doing that. Now then, what happens is that the children are given an immense artificial desire for toys. A toy shop seems paradise. But when on Christmas Day, the beautiful tree and all the tinsel and all the stuff and packages wonderfully wrapped, you know, the wrappings are better than the contents. More beautiful. They get all these things out and the room is strewn with guns and buses and dolls and all that stuff. By 4 o'clock in the afternoon they are screaming frantic. Because actually the whole thing was a terrible letdown. And that happens again and again. But that happens to the adults, you see. The adults are merely repeating for the children what they're doing. They're acquiring all this kind of pretentious junk and thinking that's the answer, and it's a letdown. Because they didn't find out that they don't really want it, and they don't find out what they do really want. Because everybody has to pretend that it's good to work for what you don't want. So that's the initial difficulty. That is the mere guardian dog at the gate on this path. You see? But so, I mean, just simply an initial step here is to be honest with yourself and to be unashamedly egotistic. See, I like people who, supposing they have a certain accomplishment, Don't be blushing violets about it, but say, I can do this. I know how to do it, and I do it well, and I can exact, therefore, a fair price for it. I feel happy with a person like that, especially if he's someone, say, like a doctor. I sure want to know that he's good at his job. And if he's confident about it like that and says, yes, I know what to do, then I have that essential faith in him, which everybody has to have in their doctor in order to be healed. But we say, the community says to a person who does that, you are immodest. You are too big for your boots. You've got a swelled head. Now, a person has a swelled head when his opinion of his accomplishments is excessive. But when a person's accomplishments are good, he ought to be proud of them and be delighted that he can do it so well. Everybody, if you can dance well, don't you love to do it? Are you a show-off? Yes, you are a show-off, you know, but beautiful. Show-off, please. We like to see it. This is part of the reason, too, why we all go around in drab colors. Mustn't show off. Mustn't be too conspicuous. Get a kind of a clergy look to you. You know, modest. Yes, I'm glad to see it. Yeah. Okay. Because, you see, people have thought in the past, if you show off, the enemy will notice you. So a chameleon disappears into its background and doesn't show off, so that the birds or whatever want to eat that chameleon won't notice it. But when you live in a reasonably protected community, as we do, we are still carrying over from a past all kinds of camouflage habits, which really aren't necessary anymore. You can branch out a little. It's extraordinary that our society doesn't really tolerate eccentricity, even though it was based on what it thought was rugged individualism. But you see, that's because we are half-hearted about individualism. And if you are going to go the way of the ego, you must go it thoroughly. That was true of all these ways. If you are going to chop off somebody's head, and that really is the decision, somehow or other it's necessary, you've got to do it with determination. For a half chopped off head is very bad. To use a blunt axe. This is the philosophy underlying Bushido, which is the Japanese philosophy of chivalry based on Zen, where they decided that if there are going to be soldiers, and if there is going to be fighting at all, then it must be done supremely well. And if you are going to fight supremely well, you've got to have a sword like a razor. You know, a Japanese sword is literally a heavy razor. And you've got to know how to go on to have what we call follow-through. So the whole notion of Bushido swordsmanship is based on unhesitating going ahead. Going ahead. It's called in Chinese Mo Chu Chu, or going straight aheadness, which is an attitude of never pausing. If, for example, if you drive a car on the freeway here, you have to have Mo Chu Chu. You mustn't hesitate. It's true, even more true driving a car in Rome, where these Italian drivers are fast but very subtle, and they're tremendously aware of each other, much more so than here. The worst drivers are in England, but in Rome there's very fast speed driving, but they're instantly responsive, and you just have to go ahead and get into the traffic and go. That's the only safety there is. But if you hesitate and fiddle around and so on, you're done for. So this is the art of decapitation. With sudden, swift speed. If what you're going to do is wrong, do it well. As Luther put it, peccate fortiter. If you're going to sin, make it a good one. If you're going to make a mistake, make it a good one. But don't mimble mamble and shuffle, and as they say in Zen, walk or stand as you will, but whatever you do, don't wobble. So that realization is about here. You know, we have the first one there. We're about here now. Now then, keep on going. When in the Divine Comedy, Dante, accompanied by Virgil as his guide, explore hell, they pass through a gate which says, "All hope abandon, you who enter here. You never, never can get out." That means you can't retrace your steps. There is a way out, however, but you have to go down to the bottom. And they finally come to the place where Satan himself is encased in ice, brooding over a huge, vast field of ice and gnawing on Judas and Brutus and someone else, Cassius, the great traitors. And there he is, utterly malignant, and every now and then his bat-like wings close together and open, close together and open. Now those wings are the symbol of the active door. The active door comes in all mythologies in some way or other, and it is the gate through which, in passing, you go through the critical moment of initiation. And to get through the active door, you've got to go without hesitation, because if you hesitate, you're too late. It crushes you. Jason, sailing the Argo, has to go through the Symplegades, the clashing rocks. Odysseus has to get between Scylla and Charybdis. In the one of the Arthurian legends, is it Sir Gawain and the Green Knight? I forget. But there's somebody who has to charge his horse across the drawbridge and into the portcullis. And just as he gets in, the portcullis crashes down and takes off the rear end of his horse. He's got it. All sorts of stories like that. So the wings of the devil, going this way, this way, this way, they have to get quickly through those wings, and they climb down the devil's back on this great tough fur that he has, great heavy hair. Then suddenly they get a strange sensation that they are no longer climbing down but climbing up, because they pass the midpoint of the earth. Then they come where they hear a stream flowing. And by following the sound of the stream, they find the secret passage which leads them out again to the vision of the stars. So what it means, all hope abandon ye who enter here, is you can't go back. You can only go on. And so in this thing, in this egocentric situation, once you're an ego, or think you are, there is no way out but on. Now you see what's happened here. The people who repented of being egos were trying to go back. And by trying very hard to go back, to relent, say, no, no, I should never have got into this, they found they couldn't go back and that they were phonies. The people who said, we resign from being egos, found they couldn't resign. And now we're getting a little bit warmer, aren't we? You found you couldn't go back, and so you've got to play the ego game to the limit. And so comes the point when a person plays this to an extreme, he may be in a very odd situation. He may play it by being a real criminal and end up in the penitentiary. But he's going to end up in a situation which is symbolized by three great myths. One is the myth of the tar baby, the other of giant sticky hair, and the other the crucifixion. We found the crucifixion again, didn't we, when we went along this way. But you know, the tar baby is, you get stuck to it whenever you touch it. And giant sticky hair comes in the Jataka tales about what the Buddha, in one of his previous incarnations, attacked a certain giant whose hairs were sticky, and everything that hit him got stuck. And this giant used to eat the people of a certain village. And the prince came there one day and heard about it and said he would go and clobber the giant. So he went to the giant and he struck him with his left hand and it got stuck. He struck him with his right hand and that got stuck. He kicked him with his left foot. That got stuck. Kicked him with his right foot and that got stuck. He then banged him with his head and that got stuck. And the giant said, aha! Now I'm going to eat you. And the prince said, that's all very well, but you will find if you eat me that inside my belly is a thunderbolt, and if you swallow that it will blow you to pieces. So the giant released the prince and promised not to eat the villagers anymore. So when you follow your ego to the limit, you get stuck. You see? You find you're suddenly paralyzed in your effort to play against the world. But you realize that the reason for this is that in fighting the world, you're fighting yourself. You are like a person who picks up a dagger in each hand, and the left hand says to the right, I'll take you on. Let's fence. You ever tried it? It's fascinating. You know, be careful. But you can have this strange thing. And what happens is this. You meet a moment of total paralysis, because each hand knows perfectly well what the other one's going to do. It just stalemate. So by following your ego to its most intense point, you reach stalemate in the same way, because suddenly the left hand discovers what the right hand's doing. And at that point you see, after all, I wasn't a separate ego. So let's have an intermission.
1: Some time ago, I received a visit from a woman who, as a result of listening to these talks, was wondering if I could help her to regain an experience which she had had while undergoing a surgical operation. As is generally known, anesthetics sometimes induce peculiarly vivid and unusual states of consciousness. And every now and then a person under anesthesia will undergo a specific and particular experience which is of the utmost fascination. It's the kind of experience which I suppose we would ordinarily call mystical or spiritual, and which, while it lasts, carries the most powerful sensation of understanding with complete clarity and certainty what is the mystery and meaning of the world. This occurs sufficiently often to have been made a subject of experimentation. Perhaps you know the story of the investigator who took doses of anesthetic for this purpose and equipped himself with pencil and paper to record at the moment of awakening whatever revelation might have been given to him. Fortunately, the expected experience took place, and for a brief period the investigator had the vivid conviction of complete comprehension of this universe of life and death. He regained waking consciousness with the tail end of the sensation still upon him, grabbed the pencil, and swiftly recorded the essential content of the experience just before it faded. After several minutes, during which his mind returned to its normal state, he looked at what he had written. And there upon the paper was the following immensely profound observation. Everything in this universe is the smell of burnt almonds. I suppose that all sensible and hard-headed people would agree that this is just the sort of inanity to which all these mystical revelations ultimately boil down. In the clear, cold light of rational consciousness, the seemingly inspired and utter convincing knowledge of dreams, of drug delusions, and of mystical experiences comes down to just this sort of idiotic anticlimax. Masked in the poetic or exotic obscurantism of such phrases as all is Brahman, or the divine unity beneath the multiplicity of the world, it may sound for a moment as if it meant something. But the essential nonsense of these feelings and the purely subjective character of the sense of insight which they involve at once becomes obvious when Brahman or the divine unity is replaced by the smell of burnt almonds. We might settle for this conclusion if some of us had not had the same sensation, not under drugs or hypnosis, but when very wide awake. And I, for one, will not quarrel

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2: 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Nice, healthy amount of streamers out there. Want to say hello to all of you. Terrestrial listeners crisscrossing this city. Good morning. I hope it's a safe commute or a nice idle morning at home, whatever it is. Thank you for tuning in. Want to remind you that Tall J will be here with the Breakfast Club from 10 until noon. We've got the beer show from 2 to 3. Wazla from 3 to 4. Experience Unlimited from 4 to 7. Our entire calendar is at kuafm.org. New shows galore over the past few weeks, so check out that new schedule. We are running on time now. Animal Collective checked in with Locke Raven, as did Moom with a track called We Have a Map of the Piano. The set started out with Memory Gongs, a mid-80s collaboration between the Cocteau Twins and the minimalist composer Harold Budd. They went as the Moon and the Melodies for that single album. I enjoyed it quite a bit at the time and enjoyed that cut today. We've got music from Aphex Twin coming up next. Alberto Balsam is the name of the track. Following that, Kings of Convenience and some other fun stuff. Thanks for tuning in again to Waking Life.

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3: 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We appreciate those of you who will become underwriters. Could that be you? Do you have a business that could serve that role as an underwriter for the station? Let us know. Okay, we have heard a set of music, including Nangs from Tame Impala, Radiohead's Reckoner, The Kings of Convenience as remixed by Fortet with a track called The Weight of My Words. And we started off the set with Aphex Twin, Alberto Balsam, changing things up as we tend to do. Here at Waking Life, I'm going to play some Ellis Marsalis, some Professor Longhair, and some Donald Harrison, all artists of New Orleans lineage and part of the New Orleans music tradition. So we're going to jump right in with Ellis Marsalis, Jazz Until 8, and then another switch in tone. Thanks for tuning in this morning.

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The festival will include a full day of author panels, conversations, and signings. Whether you read every day or haven't picked up a book in years, all are welcome.

Tune in to Fable. We just heard Donald Harrison with How to Be Free. Donald Harrison is a band leader and composer, Mardi Gras Indian, historian, and all-around known entity in New Orleans. And we heard Professor Longhair, How Long Has That Train Been Gone, as well as Ellis Marsalis with Orchid Blue, the piano piece that started off that set of New Orleans-based music. Yes, I've got some music from far away, from the L.A. of the 1970s, Father Yod and the Source Family. There's a lot of information out there about Father Yod via YouTube and other sharing services. Quite a fascinating group of humans that created music while living in an intentional way for a time in the 70s. I'll let you do that research if you'd like, but let's play a track called Sunshine Man. We're going to hear the Quicksilver Messenger Service right up after that. And then a band that Dave used to play on this time slot. I've been afraid to do so, but I'm going to do so today. I won't tell you what that band is. It's 8:02 on the 21st of August, 2026. Thanks for tuning in.

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2: 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My name is Thomas. The show is Waking Life. See some streamers out there. Thank you so very much. Those of you listening terrestrially, thank you as well. We have heard Rare Bird, the prog rock band with You Went Away. Prior to that, for David, who held down the spin cycle for many years, I want to play some Rush. And if he's listening or not, I don't know. But Free Will goes out to you, David. We heard Fresh Air from Quicksilver Messenger Service and Sunshine Man from Father Yod and the Source Family. I've got some more sort of psyche stuff, psych pop coming up for the next 17 to 20 minutes. Hope you're having a good Friday. Hope it's a good weekend for you. As a reminder, the Utah Arts Alliance has the Urban Arts Festival taking place at Smith's Ballpark tomorrow from noon until 10 p.m. From noon until 10 p.m., several KUAA DJs will be spinning records, especially between about 2 and 8 o'clock. All right. This is a track by Lisa Miller called White Rabbit. You might know the song.

0: You're tuned in to 99.9 FM, KUAA in Salt Lake City, KUAAFM.org, worldwide. My name is Thomas. We're listening to the Greek prog band Aphrodite's Child, featuring the one and only Vangelis. Prior to that, we heard Dream Away from Afterglow, Royal Air Coach with Waking Skies, The Paisley's Diddley, The Litter with Mindbreaker, and White Rabbit via the voice of Lisa Miller. That was a bunch of shorter songs and one longer one here with Aphrodite's Child, as they will do. 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One more reminder, I might do it twice. Tomorrow, Smith's Ballpark Urban Arts Festival, noon to 10. Brought to you by the UAA. So here's the thing. I'm going to play just a quick bit of station announcing, and then we're going to get to some music by Jeff Buckley. Thanks for tuning in. This is Waking Life and Thomas.
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And yeah, I just got some classy stuff. Like, I think I'm going to go classy today. That's my vibe right now. So it's a little bit of old and new, but the key term is classy. And so we're thinking like Beirut 1970s, you know? Ooh, and like jazzy and funky and romantic and full of longing, but also political, you know? And some Palestinian pop music with some groove vibes. That's what I'm going for today. So without further ado, I'll just keep on playing some tunes. All right, keep listening. And yeah.

Ooh, lovely, lovely, lovely. That track is called Wahedun by Feruz. The title Wahedun, that means all alone. Lovely, lovely track. Before that, we had Seta Seta by Ara Kakejian. He's an artist from the Borj Hamoud neighborhood in Beirut, in Lebanon, which is a very famous Armenian neighborhood. And that was just a super jam, pretty cool. I'm not sure what time period that track was from. I'm guessing like 60s or 70s. But yes, Borj Hamoud. I've actually had the fortune of visiting Borj Hamoud several times. And it's a super cool neighborhood, very like local, I guess you could say. Like very, gosh, what's the right way to describe it? It's like, you know, it's just like an everyday people kind of neighborhood, you know. But then there's just these beautiful streets with like open markets, and there's an amazing shawarma shop there. There's places where you can buy spices. The last time I went, there was this like hilarious fashion shop where they had these outrageous t-shirts and sunglasses and stuff that apparently like a really famous Egyptian singer would go there and he'd buy clothes there. So yes, Borj Hamoud, it's a very like walkable area too, and a Christian neighborhood. And there's like beautiful buildings. It's like a very old kind of neighborhood with like, you'll see like electric lines like hanging between buildings and stuff, and just a really, really cool place in a very cool city. So yeah, and then before that we played oh my gosh, what is this track? I played like a 5-track EP that's like 5 minutes long total. And that's by the artist Rat Chopper. And then it's like the title is like Atidek. And it kind of refers to like the five fingers of the hand. And the whole theme is like that it's like 5 minutes long, and that it was like made very quickly in between like larger productions. And then before that, I had a track by Maha called, oh gosh, this is like such a long title. Eblemeneselim Wenimshi. Like before we greet and walk. And that's like off an album called Oros, which means dance. Like, as in, like, you dance now. I've been getting into these, like, Habibi Funk releases lately. You know, for better or worse, I guess. I don't know. I don't need to go on. I'll just keep playing music. So here's some more stuff. I'm going to play Camille Gibran next. Sabrine. Really, really cool band from Palestine.

Oh man, I love that ending. That is such a cool outro there. That was El Mosrin, which means the Egyptians. It's a band from the 70s, 80s, led by Hani Shinoda, a very, very well-respected, well-regarded Egyptian composer, songwriter, and producer. And he actually just passed away a little over a month ago, just like a month ago yesterday, at the age of, I don't know, he was pretty old, I guess. But yeah, so I just had to play some Mosrin in order to pay tribute to a great, a fallen one. Before that, we had Etih, which means the Exodus, by Natik Awayez. Natik Awayez? I'm not exactly sure how to pronounce his name, to be honest. Natik Awayez. He's a songwriter from Iraq who lived in Egypt and worked with a lot of Egyptian musicians. Works with a lot of Egyptian musicians. He's still around. And that's like a newer album. And then I played a track by Sabrine, a really cool Palestinian band from the 90s. And from like the 80s, they were around during the first Intifada, like beginning in the late 80s. And revolutionized kind of political song in a way where they would play Arabic instruments, but with this like rock and roll energy and with this rebellious spirit. Sabrine, look them up. Great, great stuff. So yeah, then I think I'm going to shift gears now. Going to play some Saint Levant. So this new album came out by Saint Levant. He's a Palestinian artist with like roots in like Algeria. And just is known for his very classy kind of, I don't know, sexy music, I guess you could say. He's become a bit of a superstar. He has a really cool producer named Rat Chopper. And he grew up in Gaza and has written quite a few songs about like exile and being from Gaza. And he had an album called From Gaza With Love. But he's also like known for these, you know, very light, happy love songs. And there was a diss track that came out from Cheb Jadid, the Ramallah rapper, who took issue with Saint Levant due to his, you know, kind of love songs about women and his kind of you know, soft guy persona, you know, kind of, and the fact that he has this cosmopolitan music that mixes in like Western styles and stuff. I don't know. I listened to the new album Effendi. I love it. It's really cool. Very interesting mix going on. There's like a lot of like 90s vibes and 2000s vibes happening right now in Arabic music and Arabic pop, where they're bringing back all of these like very classic genres and styles that were like super in vogue, you know, like 30 years ago. And there's a lot of like younger producers who are like my age or younger, like in their 30s, and they're just kind of re-embracing all of these like really cool sounds and styles and stuff. So yeah, I won't need to talk anymore. I'll just play some Saint Levant and you can decide for yourself if you like it or not.

0: Oops, totally the wrong track. Juggling between the turntable and the computer right now, and it can get a little stressful. Hold on one second.
1: Hello?
2: بتقرب مني يا حبيبي حسسني

0: Wow, an hour already?
1: That about wraps it up for me. Pretty much done for the day, but I got one more track I want to play. I was really, really wondering what I should end on here, and I decided I'd give Shevjadid the last word. I'm not going to play his diss track of Saint Levant. I mean, I can, like I would, but I just didn't put it in my playlist. So, well, I'll have to play that next time. Maybe I can go into more detail next week about the Shevjadid Saint Levant beef, a one-sided beef, apparently. But I will give Shevjadid the last word, and with some cool stuff from him, because he's a really good rapper and I like his music a lot. So anyway, I hope you all have a wonderful weekend. Stay cool. Thank you everyone for listening. Shout out to El Segundo. We got a couple listeners in El Segundo. We got a listener in Hillsboro, Oregon. We got someone in New Orleans. We got LA, Santa Monica. Right on. Richmond, Virginia. Okay, cool. Hope you're all having an awesome day, a great Friday. Have a great weekend. And yeah, I'll see you all next week for the next installment of Wasla with Bruce Caster. All right, here we go.

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1: Chicago, by the name of Harvey, Andy, and Carizel. And they're some very good friends of mine. My name is Justin Lott, Superstar C.
2: And I have something here. The first call of the night goes by the name of Shakia from Soundview Project. Kareem Everlasting, Equan Allah. And that's Rakim Basha Allah from South Shore High School. They always make dedications with world's famous. Michelle from Best Dive is checking us out. 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

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You're listening to the one and only Blondie with their Spanish cover of their hit, Call Me Yamame. Before that, the New York City Peach Boys came in with Don't Make Me Wait, a Paradise Garage classic done by none other than Larry Levan. From Brooklyn, the greatest band you've never heard of, Diamond Knights, A Kiss to Tell from their Popsicle album. I had the opportunity to see these guys in San Francisco opening for the Atomic Bitchwax. It was an electric show, and I was so glad to find out they were from Brooklyn, NY. From the other side of New York City, Vincent Montana gave us Warp Factor 2. And from the Lower East Side, Sonic Youth dropped in with Dirty Boots from the Goo album. And once again, from Brooklyn, Akebi Shakedown gave us Up in the Trees. And again, from the Lower East Side, Television, one of New York's very first punk bands, along with Blondie, gave us The Dream's Dream. That's from the Adventure album. You're listening to Experience Unlimited. I am your host, Gabriel G. Sharp Mitchell, bringing you the sounds of New York. There was a band in Brooklyn in the late 60s called Wicked Lester. They were a blues-based rock band. Got no traction. The advent of glam rock, they changed their name, they changed their sound, they became one of New York's most notorious metal bands. Peter Criss, Paul Stanley, Gene Simmons, and Mr. Farley, Kiss.

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Before that, Arnie Love and the Lovelets came out with Breakout. That is from the Recording Tap compilation, a small imprint out of Brooklyn that never quite made it to the public. The New York Dolls came in with Jet Boy, glam rock proto-punk group that got their name from the New York Doll Hospital, which is across the street from their rehearsal studio. Back in the day, they were a fixture at Max's Kansas City, the then-time preeminent place for rockers to hang out. Denroy Morgan came in with Happy Feeling, and Beastie Boys gave us Pow. The In Sound from Way Out album. From Brooklyn, Sky, SKYY, gave us High from the Skyway album. And topping off the set, Kiss gave us God of Thunder from the legendary Destroyer album. I'm your host, Gabriel G. Sharp Mitchell, bringing you some of the best sounds from New York City, a city with multiple music movements happening at the same time, even to this day. Coming up at 7 o'clock, Gimme Two's On the Wheels of Steel with the Sound Department, bringing you sophisticated funk in all dimensions. Want to give a shout out to New Westminster, British Columbia in Canada.

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2: Cops used to come around, you know, in my neighborhood.
3: 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Move along.
2: Oh, they'd arrest me, you know, especially at night. They have a curfew, right? Niggas have to be home by 11, Negroes 12. And you'd be trying to get home, you know, doing your coup runs. They always would catch you out in front of a store or something. Because you'd be taking shortcuts, right? Cops, put your hands up, black boy.